0: Oh, what a start. I am Woody, Carlton Toy, this is Radio Buena Vida, 80 special. Got my big pal here.
1: Say hello.
2: Hello.
0: Hello. That's Ali, Big Bertie. Got Tooters in the corner. All right, Governor. It's the morning after the night before.
1: That's the third time I've said that today.
0: And we've had beers for breakfast, and we're having a lovely time, aren't we, kids?
2: Yes.
0: That was New Order Ceremony. I actually never Google things, and in a panic, I did, because I didn't know what to say. What a beautiful story, man. And it's one of the most poignant songs in music history. That is Ceremony by New Order. It represented Ian Curtis writing the song, but then dying, committing suicide. And the band changed its name literally to New Order. And they had to sing it together and find their own voices. And the ceremony is also a blessing of him. What a great tune. No bad. Okay, so that was deep. We'll have enough of that. On to the cult. You ready? Yeah, Seashell Sanctuary. Come on.

Stone Cold Banger. Stone Cold. 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I've got a bit of Annie Lennox.

Oh, Annie. What a ride. This next one is when Shazam didn't work that well. I saw this song on an Instagram post, and I'm such a little DJ pest that I just had to send it to every DJ that I knew in the world to try and find it from it. And big ups to Bonsai Bonner of Laser Quest. She was the one that got back to me eventually to tell me that this is James Ray in the performance Dust Boat 1989. Here we go.

0: Richard Evans' face. James Ray and the Performance, that's a very good band name, isn't it? Yes. Johnny Dollars. Alan Cummings? Carnoustie? We've got another Carnoustie man in the house. Any fun facts about Carnoustie? No. Zero. $0. Right, what have we got?
1: We have
0: Daff. Good. From where?
1: Germany.
0: Oh, from Germany. Right, okay, I had no idea. Press play, please.

Could it sound more German? Yeah, it could. This next song is obviously very German too. Name? Suicide Commando? By No More. Press play.

Say goodbye to the war. We're struggling on through it. Next one, Ali, we get like straight on to the next one, please, as quick as we can.

18 seconds of this, people. Buckle. Yeah, are you in? No, we'll just fade that out. Okay, I'm going to do the next one. It's a beautiful thing when you've got someone else playing tunes and then you're like, oh, I know what I'm going to play next. And it is The Passions in Love with a German film star. Wow, that's good, isn't it?

absolutely smashing the 80s today, the German film star mentioned in the 1981 hit song, I'm in love with a German film star, is from the crowd. Anyone? Do we know any German film stars? 10 points if you get this, if you're listening in. Nah, silence. It's generally understood to refer to Steve Connolly, nicknamed the Rodent. Steve Connolly was a roadie for the Clash and Sex Pistols, not a mainstream actor. The connection apparently had minor roles in some German films, played in a German miniseries called Das Ding. There you go, when you Google things, eh? What? This is Ruth Polaroid. We're just staying right here, aren't we? Right in the 80s.

0: 1985, France, 50 copies. The story of a sassy girl teasing a romantic boy. Ruth Polaroid. Right, Bertie, what's next?
1: White Mice by the Moldettes.
0: White Mice by the Moldettes. Here we go.

0: was good, wasn't it? Something a little bit different, apparently. Is what we're about to hear. We're going 80s Thai disco. Vietnamese. Sorry, Vietnamese. Saigon Supersound, Kongai Kwami, main artist.
1: Perfect. Tan Tuyen.
0: All right, press play.

0: some wonderful kazoo work at the end there. Whoa, the drama. The drama of Saigon Supersound. What we got next?
1: Por qué te vas?
0: Jeanette. Spain?
1: Yeah.
0: 80s? Yeah. Pop music? Yeah. Let's go.

Number one. It's got a top of the chart, straight to the top. Yeah. Do something in your life that is completely improvised. Just that's my advice for everybody today. Just like turn up, don't plan it, just do it, see what happens. It's absolutely brilliant. Sometimes, of course, is what I'm doing right now. It's what I do every single time, and it is the best hour of my life. Well, I mean, there's better hours, but it's up there, straight to the top, number one in the charts. Let's go. This might be close to the last one. Mi chico favorito is Susana Estrada. Ooh, naughty. Is it a little naughty one? If this is the last one, thank you for putting up with this dirge. Sorry. As always, thank you for listening. I'm Calson Toy, and this is Radio Buena Vida. 2 months to prepare. Press play.

I am a special kind of flower. I have a different kind of rhythm. When you go up, I go down. Till it's blooming season.

filming season, till it's filming season, it's filming season.

Hey everyone, this is Wave Machine on Radio Buena Vida. Welcome along to the April edition of the show. Kicked off there with something new from Axel Bowman, a tune featuring P-Beat Girl called Night Blooming from his EP on Ouse Music called From Riches to Rags. And we followed that with something on Studio Barnhouse, a tune called Floating in the Dance Hall by Joe Bubbles. Into this one, an older one on Tom Trago's Voyage Direct label, a tune called Jacob's Lead by Darling.

Okay, we just heard there Tornado Wallace with a tune called Asahi ga Yondiru, featuring Courtney Bailey, and that's from his excellent EP out now on Running Back Records. And before that was an older one from Robin, a tune called Indestructible, the Blessed Madonna dub mix on Konnichiwa Records. And Blessed Madonna played a wicked set down at the Sub Club just last month. And yeah, I'll send that one out to Kay, who got me the new Robin LP for my birthday. Much love. Okay, into this one now from Factory Floor, who are playing the optimal day of the Queen's Park Spring Weekender. Very much looking forward to that. Not seen Factory Floor for donkey's years. I think the last time was seeing them supporting Cold Cave at the Captain's Rest. Sure, made you a bit there. Okay, this one is a tune called Second Way on DFA Records.

Beneath me now, this is a tune called Something to Forget, a Gabe Guernsey remix of Boys Shorts on Eptimos Discos. And before that was Decius from their excellent album from last year, Splendor and Obedience, on the Leaf label. That was a track called Why You Look at Me That Way. And before that was the classic Our Darkness by Anne Clark,

into some classic Lord of the Isles here, who also played an amazing set last month at the Flying Duck, same night as Bless Madonna actually. Out to anyone else that did the doubler that night, big up Mike and Soph who were with me. This one is a tune called Ossian's Hall on Little Strong Recordings.

Okay, last one from me tonight. This is going out to anyone else going to see them on their upcoming UK tour. Tame Impala and Why Won't You Make Up Your Mind, the Earl Alkin rework on Modular Records. Much love to the Radio Buena Vida crew, as always, and many thanks to you for listening. I'll be back the same time next month. Till then, take it easy.

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0: on the toilet, shit and puff in the dough. 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
1: hey, photo. Yo, Ripper, what up, nigga? Check out this proposition. 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
1: What the hell? Let's put some up real quick.
0: Starting things off a little differently this year. First show of the year. Thank you to Susan Speedy for having me once again.

Yeah, so I wanted to do my pyramid show this year with very little, if no, dance music whatsoever, or dance music in the context of the way I think about it. Feeling a little bit out of love with it at the moment in certain ways, and wanted to get back to enjoying doing radio and playing music that I listen to when I'm just kicking about and working and chilling. And yeah, so I thought I would start with the kind of genre of music that has been the most prevalent in my life up to now and continues to be, and that is hip-hop and everything that comes with that. This is obviously a very small selection of stuff that I'm into, but I hope you enjoy. This is the Pyramid Show for the next hour, and I'm just going to run through.

shoddy mic action tonight. I'm at home recording this because when the show airs, I am actually on my way down to London. So, yeah, big shout out to everyone who's locked in live, and big shout out to everyone who's catching it on the upload on

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So yeah,

0: Yeah.
1: Yeah. Shams 9 times ultra. Herms 3 times great. Four. 6 times ill.
0: Rest in peace, ODB.
1: Out of dark. Sun large.
0: Jizzle. 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

0: guess a lot of these aren't necessarily deep cuts, but just songs that I've been enjoying in the winter months, especially weirdly during the Winter Olympics. Lots of tunes that I would listen to when I was skiing and fantasize about being a professional skier. Long gone are those days, but whenever I see people skiing and doing jumps and tricks and stuff like that, I can't help but think of hip-hop and listen to all the stuff that I was into as a very naive 19-year-old in New Zealand.
1: If it feels good, make it two times.
0: Who knows, next month's show, I might go a little bit deeper into my more kind of up-to-date collection of music, hip-hop, that I'm into. But just see where the mood takes me.

0: Eyes cry, hearts bleed. 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So he's slowly, relax, release.
1: So we are coming into the last 5 or so minutes. I hope you've been enjoying this. I've been enjoying playing some music that I don't normally get to play. I will be back a month today, or the fourth Thursday of the month. So yeah, keep it locked. This is Radio Buena Vida. This is Premier Chat.
0: Yeah. Right. Eyes cry, hearts bleed, souls sleep, so deep, feet creep, bowels break, money makes, drugs take. Like me, you'll be back soon, I hope. Together now, being broke, but we cracked it. Got banged, chatted shit, avenged it, broke down, mend it, said that, I meant it. Lost another tooth, gotta see the dentist, but I smile, same way. Whether night, whether day, whether sun, whether rain, whether blue, whether green, whether Highbury Fields or Hither Green, whether north or west or south or east, I'm still that G. Not in hill, not in south, I'm back in west with my ting. But I'll be back, G. Link me in Hackney. Come see, come saw. So, so, yeah, nah. Not this, not that. I'll be soon back with this, with that. That's right, and that's that. You know my G's been so down. Hope he comes around. You know life is what it is. What it is. What it do. How is you? How you been? Long time. Let's ride. Let's sin. Let's find somewhere to let down our hair. Been let down so much. Been down. Been touched. Been mad. Been tapped. And the tears just came. All over my face. Such a freak how you say. Can't do tonight, I'm down inside. But I'll be right back, I swear like that. You know like that, that you know how it goes. With a friend, with a foe, just a guy, just a ghost, just a gal, just a frame, just a mind, just a brain. Going in, going sane, just a body, gotta go. Eyes closed, heart soul, been fun, all done, gotta go. Wanna come?

welcome. Thank you for tuning in. I'm Ishbel Driscoll. You join me today. I'm on location. I'm in one of my favourite places. I'm with the ducks at the duck pond. I'm pre-recording today's show, and there's just such a lovely ambient noise that I thought, why don't I just give you my 2 cents now? As the sun is setting on Saturday, it's been such a gorgeous day, so bright. I think the past few days have just felt really long. We definitely feel like I'm in spring now rather than in winter. In spirit of that, I've kind of gone for a collection of tracks of new stuff and new to me stuff, I mean, and things that make me think about rejuvenation and starting afresh, the way that spring brings all those connotations of new blossoms.

That was Blossom Deary with I Wish It Was Spring from an album of the same name. Her name is very springy and she's also

I empathize with Leo of Leo Sonship, the artists for that last track. Give me the sunshine. That I agree. I think the sun being out just puts me in such a good mood. My mornings recently have been far more sunny than have been in the last couple of months, which to me is the real sign of making it through the winter and to the other side. I really love waking up with the sun in my eyes. And another song that kind of reflects positive mornings is Chelsea Morning. I'm a recent convert to Joni Mitchell, I have to admit. I'd heard of her obviously, but it was only in the last wee while that I've properly sat down and listened to her discography. And she's just amazing. All of her imagery is so vivid, and I care more in the music about the actual music element of it rather than the lyrics of the message. But her songwriting is captivating, really. So this is Chelsea Morning.

This is a track from the album Steal Away, which is a Hank Jones and Charlie Hayden duo album called If I've Got a Robe, You've Got a Robe. It's a collection of blues and spiritual and some like gospel-y stuff and some Great American Songbook tracks. And yeah, I really dig the vibe. This track I have known for a long time, and it's been in my life ambiently, but I didn't realise that it was a Hugh Masekela track. He's a trumpeter from South Africa and was a civil rights advocate as well, because he was sort of raised during apartheid. And when you come to tracks that are by people in difficult circumstances, politically and socially, it means when they write tracks about mundane things like grazing in the grass and the sun rising, there's a different element to it, because there's this sort of understanding that for some people they can't just do the mundane boring things because of the barriers put up by racism or sexism or fascism or whatever. And it's almost melancholic. With that in mind, this is Grazing in the Grass by Hugh.

The Awakening there, by the Ahmad Jamal Trio, from the album The Awakening. Full of great tracks, Dolphin Dance, I Love Music, but The Awakening, I'm thinking of it kind of as an awakening from hibernation maybe, or you're sort of thawing after the winter freeze. I think also just in my life, this is a sort of an awakening moment for me, and a lot of the tunes I've played and I've been listening to have been quite hopeful tunes. Continuing on with that, and with some great piano jazz keys, this is a Kenny Barron track with Catherine Russell, a version of the blues, minor blues. As sad as the blues can sound, with their origins coming from a way of expressing deep suffering, I always thought that they sound very hopeful despite the pain, and I hope to share the hope, because there's a lot of scary things happening all the time. But hope is just gotta have the hope.

In a departure for me, I've got a new release. Quite often, I would say the average age of my tracks is probably about 49. I do listen to current music, but I don't. A lot of my shows aren't current. In a bit of a departure for me, I've got got some new tracks, new release. This is from The Olympians. It's called California.

Thanks for tuning in. I hope you have a nice rest for your Thursday. Goodbye from me, from the ducks, from the gulls. I hope you have a nice spring. I'll leave you with this one last track.

Hey everyone, this is Joel from House Serene. Welcome to a special mix for this month's show, focused on the little DIY record label I help run, Glark, to celebrate 10 years of the label. I'm making this from a Glark tour in Brussels, so have enlisted my friend, text to MP3 Raymond, to read this intro text as the microphone I wanted to use isn't working. This mix is all songs we have released with Glark that have a House Serene flavor. We'll post a full track list online, but for now, just enjoy the music. We will be back in the studio next month.

Liberty.

delicious party.

Everyone, and welcome to Radio Buena Vida. My name's Liz, and I am one half of Roses Disobedient Press. We are an artist-led press based in Govan Hill, so just around the corner. And I work with someone else, their name is Adrian, and they would be joining me for this mini intro, but they're actually on a plane, flying back into a quarantine situation. So our show is pre-recorded, so you will hear me talking to Adrian in a little minute, and then after that we'll be talking to our guest for this week, which we are over the moon excited about. But before that, I will tell you a little bit about what we do with Rosies and some things we have coming up. So this is our first show with Radio Buena Vida, and we are absolutely buzzing to be on the station. We listen to it a lot, and we think our politics align really well, so yeah, we're just totally over the moon. So we are an artist-led press, and we focus on writing from marginalised perspectives, so queer, working-class, feminist perspectives. And we have just launched our first collection, which is called Sleeper. You can find out more about that at our website, which is www.rosiesdisobedient.press. And we have some other things on there as well. We have some dog biscuits and we have some stickers. So as part of the show today, we're going to be talking to the incredible writer, Juliet Jakes. She is one of the contributors to Sleeper, our new collection. And she'll be also doing a reading from the work that she submitted to us. And we're going to be talking to her about her different approaches to writing, her new book, Variations, which, if you haven't read, it's also incredible. It's out on Influx Press. And she's picked some great songs as well. And that's going to be the format of our show going forward. So we're going to be speaking to writers about their practice, about their work, how they do what they do, but also the music that informs either their research or their ways of making. So we're really excited that Juliet has agreed to kick that off for us. We'll move into the part of the show that's been pre-recorded, so you will hear me now talking to

0: transsexual and things like the technology behind reassignment surgeries. That's where they came from. So it struck me that these historical cross-dressers were a step on the road to the evolution of these identities. And, you know, the identities came because people needed them, and gradually, you know, through their behaviors, evolved them. So that seemed to me like an interesting thing to explore. And like I said, if it wasn't really possible to do it through straightforward history, I thought it might be interesting to do it through fiction, because through fiction, you can explore subjectivity. You can get inside people's heads. You can raise questions rather than provide answers. And, you know, the questions I could raise were, well, what if these historical cross-dressers actually had a deep-seated compulsion to dress and behave and be treated like women? What would that mean for them? What risks would it lead them to take? Which dangers would it open them up to? What would be the consequences of going out dressed as a woman and getting caught, or indeed sent to prison, which happened to people? So that seemed like something that could be explored through fiction.
1: We've asked you as well to select some songs. We wondered if you wanted to give a brief introduction to your first song.
0: Yes, the first track I've chosen is Aus by the Austrian musician Fenez, Christian Fenez, who I've seen live a few times. I'm a really big fan of his work. Aus is one of the more melodic tracks from his first album, Hotel Parallel, which came out in 1997. And it's instrumental. Most of his stuff is. There's a really beautiful track with David Sylvian from Japan, but the vast majority of his output is without vocals. But I've chosen this because there's a sort of tentativeness to it. And there's something about the structure of the track that, for me, sort of captures what I'm trying to do with my writing. I mean, the track has three distinct sections, a sort of opening, a middle, and an end. And there's a sort of level of detachment, of almost like irony to the music, a sort of a calmness, but a sort of emotional intensity that runs through it that I think sort of captures the mood that I'm always trying to capture in a lot of my writing. And for this reason, I use it as the theme music to Suite 212, which is the radio program I do on Resonance 104.4 FM, which looks at the arts in their sort of social and cultural and political contexts. But it really, I think, sort of, you know, in a quite oblique way, catches something about my approach to writing and to the world.

0: ask a really quick question? Can you write to music? Are you one of those people that can write to music, or is that something that...
1: I pretty much always write to music. I need silence to read. Mm-hmm. I can't concentrate on a book, and particularly a fiction book or some narrative I have to follow. I need silence for that. But I often write to music. It has to meet a few criteria. It has to be something I know very well. It can't be anything unfamiliar. Mm-hmm. It needs to be instrumental and to not have like really loud percussion. It can have some percussion, but anything with sort of loud drums is also too distracting. I mean, this is going to sound funny, but actually a lot of the time I write to Commodore 64 music, which I grew up playing a lot of computer games, and there's something about this SIDCHIP music, like it's incredibly familiar to me. There's absolutely loads of it. You can find, you know, 10-hour compilations of it on YouTube. And it meets the requirement of having no drums and not having, of having no vocals and not having particularly overt percussion. So I actually often write to that, but also to a lot of things like Fenez and Gas and mm-hmm. Fridge and other often kind of 90s and 2000s ambient electronic music. Yeah.
2: I'll have to try that because I'm always on the hunt for new music to write to. So.
0: For some reason, I could only write to, I think because like you were talking about kind of like music you grew up with, I can only really write to daytime TV even on the background. Like
1: I think people have different things, but it needs to be something that's sort of somehow comforting or at least... Mm-hmm. That, you know, blocks out other distractions. I think having one big distraction is better than having lots of little and potentially unfamiliar ones. Yeah.
0: Takes over that active part of your brain that needs something to focus on, the other part that's driving around. We'll move on to question two. You talked a little bit there about, in the answer to question one, about visibility. And we wanted to ask you about the different forms of visibility and variations. After Trans and Memoir, you talked about the burnout of taking all that on through your personal identity and almost like having visibility in isolation. And we just was thinking, was there more ability to withhold more of your personal self within variations, but while still putting forward stories of the trans experience?
1: Yeah, that's really interesting. Thank you. I mean, a novel that stuck with me, even though I tend to like quite formally experimental literature, and it's not a formally experimental text in any real way except one, is Stone Butch Blues, a novel by Leslie Feinberg, published in 1993. And Feinberg, sadly, no longer with us, but they were like sort of queer and trans communist activist and writer, and wrote pamphlets and wrote sort of nonfiction trans histories and manifestos, but also wrote this novel, and it was really a piece of autofiction. Feinberg, in interviews, very deliberately blurred the line between whether it was autobiographical or not, and in some cases said, no, it's absolutely not, it's a novel, you treat it as a novel. In other cases, sort of suggested it was much more autobiographical. And in one interview, talked about this approach, this kind of autofictional approach, avoiding this need to strip or be stripped, as they put it, that comes from writing memoir and from fulfilling this autobiographical pact where the author and the central character have the same name and it's presented as a true story of someone's life. You know, the reader can verify or not if they smell a rat, so to speak. But, you know, that autobiographical pact, Feinberg found an interesting way of liberating themselves from. And then what happens in Stone Butch Blues that's quite interesting is that the experiences that happen to Jess Goldberg, the narrator, who, as I'm sure you'll know, is quite a similar name to Leslie Feinberg, but not the same. The experiences that happen to Jess Goldberg only, you know, have to happen to people like Jess Goldberg and not necessarily just to Feinberg. I liked the idea of doing something like that with my memoir, but realised very, very quickly that it would not have been sort of ethically appropriate to do that. I could not have invented, you know, given the central character the name Juliet, if not Juliet Jakes, then the name Juliet, and said to readers, well, look, here's a bit of a game. You can work out how much of this is true and whether that even matters in the way that, say, Sheila Hetty does in her novel, How Should a Person Be, or Chris Krauss does in I Love Dick, or Jean-Philippe Toussaint does in Self-Portrait Abroad, etc. It wouldn't have been appropriate to do that because there was like too much representative pressure on the book. It was the first sort of big British trans book for quite a long time. I had already done this series in The Guardian. To come back with something like that would have been really inappropriate. So I had to sort of stick not just to a kind of poetic truth, but to the actual facts of my life. And then, of course, you know, with Variations, I thought, should I do something auto-fictional in that way at any point of Variations? And then I thought, no, because the book is sort of a history of the wider trans community of Britain, you know, to do that would have been, to make even one of the stories do that would have been way too self-important. But of course, there were lots of ways in which I could draw on my own experiences to write Variations. I mean, I mentioned earlier the sort of sense that, you know, in some ways, a Victorian crossdresser being around like 150 plus years ago would have in some ways, you know, felt the same sort of gender variant impulses that I would have done in the 90s. And so I could draw on my own experiences in that way. So in the first story, A Night at the Theatre, the, you know, the central character wants to go out dressed as a woman. And, you know, the urge to do that, I thought, you know, I could actually draw on my own urge to do that as a teenager, and how that felt, and, you know, the fear of exposure and all of this. So that felt like a place where I could use my own experiences. And that does run all the way through the book, until the final story, which is set in 2014. And that's about a female to male, a sort of trans man, in Belfast in the early 2000s, early 2010s, during the Age of Austerity, who is blogging about sort of trans issues and trans in the media and trans healthcare and so forth, in a way that he already realizes is a bit anachronistic. Like, people weren't really blogging that much by 2014. Things have moved much more to Twitter, and maybe people take a sort of hybrid approach, but it was, you know, the sort of great age of blogging was near its, well, you know, it's past its peak by then for sure. And, you know, obviously in that story, Ed, the blogger, gets kind of drawn into more mainstream media in Northern Ireland. And of course, I drew on some of my own experiences and frustrations of trying to use freelance contributions to mainstream media to improve the lot of trans and non-binary people in Britain. Yeah, I mean, I don't think, you know, I don't think it's a spoiler to say that, you know, that's kind of in there. And there is actually, I mean, there is a tiny, like, half sentence passing reference to myself and my own place in those blogging circles when Ed comes to London and, you know, meets some people from the sort of like London trans activist writing scene. And, you know, I'll leave it to you and your readers to work out exactly what that glancing reference is, but it is in there.
0: I'm excited about people working that out.
2: Yeah.
0: Yeah, thank you so much for that. We were hoping we could maybe introduce your second song, which I was really excited when this was on here because I'd not listened to it in ages.
2: Yeah,
0: so.
2: Me neither.
1: This is We Live As We Dream Alone by the Gang of Four, from their third album, Songs of the Free, which I don't think is their strongest album. I mean, I really think their first album, Entertainment, is an absolute masterpiece. Mm-hmm. Most of the other records I can take or leave, although I think Songs of the Free is their next best album, and certainly better than Solid Gold, which is the one between these two records. Lyrically, this is quite an interesting song, I think. It's all about kind of atomization and isolation, and about how we as human beings, you know, being these apparently sort of social beings, but often feeling quite alone, how we navigate this and the sort of solutions that we turn to this sort of sense of alienation and often sadness. And I've witnessed either myself or people I know turning to some of the sort of solutions that the singer, you know, quite sardonically and indeed quite sadly offers in the track. But I just think, again, you know, you don't really hear ideas like this being articulated in pop music very much. I mean, even at the time this was made, let alone now. But I just think, again, it's sort of really interesting approach to using sort of popular forms for something quite intellectual, quite intelligent, mm-hmm. and in truth, quite unsettling. I mean, there's a great, Simon Reynolds writes about Gang of Four in his brilliant book on post-punk and talks about how they, you know, kind of take a quite Brechtian approach to what they do, which I think I do as well. but you know, really kind of defamiliarize the pop song and use it as a way of like directly confronting their listeners about how they feel, and directly confronting their listeners about the sort of affects that pop music engenders in them. And Simon Reynolds says, look, yes, that's very clever, and you know, it's very distinctive, but it's also sort of terrifying. And it's not no surprise that a lot of listeners heard, you know, Gang of Four's you know, Damaged Goods, or At Home He's a Tourist, or indeed a song like this, and just decided to, you know, turn back to you know, love songs or whatever. But anyway, you can play it, and listeners can judge for themselves the efficacy of the way Gang of Four are positioning their listeners.
0: I was listening to it on the train. I was listening when the songs came in. I was kind of listening to more. And it's as the train was pulling out the station, I felt like very that moment of like going through all those things and looking out the train window and like, yeah, just being in that kind of, trying to answer all those questions, I guess.
2: Yeah, I had a bit of a Gang of Four Spotify binge as well. That way it just kept on playing. I realised I've been listening, but I agree.

0: we will move on to question three, which is about, I suppose we wanted to ask you a question about archives, and there often seems to be a return to archives and materiality in your work, and then access to history in particular in quite a material way. We were thinking about different forms in your practice, sort of the texture in the filmic works that you've made with Kerr Woolworth, sort of both of the film itself, the choice for it to be 16mm, as well as the things that you capture through the films. And also there is something that Liz and I have spoken about a lot when you spoke about touching a football sticker every time you go and see Norwich City play, and how there's so much history that happens in one tactile moment. We'd hoping you could talk a little bit more about the importance of access to physical material and your motivations, perhaps both personal and political, about your archive, as well as the trust involved in creating it with the institution that holds it, which is Bishopsgate in London.
1: Right, wow, there's a lot there.
2: I realised that I've probably broken that down into maybe like five questions. Sorry about that.
1: Well, I mean, I'll try and answer as best I can, and if you want me to kind of return to any of the themes there, then just kind of ask that bit again, if that's okay.
0: It was one of the things where we were sort of looking at the questions, and we would have sent you a much longer
2: Sorry.
1: Okay, well, I'll answer anyway. I mean, with the Bishopsgate Institute, I mean, it wasn't a problem really trusting them, because they hold all sorts of really interesting LGBT material, and indeed I had used them in the making of one of my films, one of my 16mm films, You'll Be Free, in 2017. I'd gone there to get quite a lot of 1980s newspaper clippings about the HIV and AIDS crisis and sort of, you know, homophobia that shot through them, in order to film them on the rostrum camera at Nowhere, which was where I made that film and where I made Approach Withdrawal with Kerr Woolworth in 2016. I really thought the archive would be a good home. The Bishopsgate Institute would be a good home for my archive. I realised that over the last sort of 15 years, I'd built up quite a lot of material, both relating to my own writing career and relating to just the sort of trans and queer world. I'd been moving through things I'd saved up to go back to, which I'd sort of used for variations and now no longer needed, but didn't really want to throw away. I mean, I think like a lot of people, I just had lots of clear outs during the pandemic and just sort of realised I had all this stuff and thought I was about to move house. And I sort of thought, well, it's sort of weighing me down, but I don't want to get rid of it. And the archive just seemed like a good solution, just in terms of decluttering. But I mean, there's obviously a lot more to it than that. And I kind of thought, you know, with Variations due to come out, I thought, well, actually with the, you know, with the newspaper series I've done and with the memoir and with Variations, you know, owing to the sort of small size of the field, that did make me, you know, one of the more published British trans writers, and, you know, means, I like to think, you know, my interventions have been of you know, reasonable significance. Whereas if you had like a cisgender and heterosexual male writer who'd written, you know, one memoir, one volume of short stories and a newspaper column, you know, wouldn't be really considered such a major writer, really, unless they'd done it ludicrously young and then died, maybe, and, you know, left sort of all sorts of unfulfilled potential. But you know, in my case, it felt like enough to justify an archive. I mean it's really interesting thinking about the place of the physical in my work and in my life. I mean, you know, obviously we've just had this 18-month period where we've just largely been living on the internet, and indeed we're doing this interview online rather than face-to-face in our respective homes at opposite ends of the country. And, you know, I personally have not enjoyed the shift to online at all. And I have really, you know, despite being, you know, quite an individualistic person, someone who spends a lot of time alone, I think that's, you know, that's endemic to being a writer, obviously. But, you know, I have really, really hated having to shift cultural experiences online, and all sorts of other things. And I mean, indeed, you referenced there a piece I wrote for the Somerset House blog about watching football online, you know, in kind of behind closed doors matches that were broadcast on TV or online. And the piece I wrote was called You're Not Singing Anymore, which was the wrong title for it, and it clearly should have been called You're Supposed to Be at Home. But it was all about sort of watching on TV after a three-month hiatus at Norwich City, where I have a season ticket, on TV in a really crucial relegation battle against Southampton. With this kind of piped in like fake crowd music, and just about that experience and how sad and alienating I found it, and how I sort of felt, you know, the piped in crowd noise just basically didn't display a very good understanding of what football fans are actually like and what sort of noises would have been coming out of that stadium. Mm-hmm. I won't go into all the ins and outs of it because people can read the piece, but the little pre-match rituals that you have, everyone has them, you know, whether it's a certain pair of, like, I don't know, lucky socks they wear to the game, or a scarf, or a pub they always drink in, or, you know, something they always do when entering the stadium. And for me, you know, it was like there was a lamppost just outside Carrow Road on the walk in from the station, which has a sticker on it saying Love on the Terraces, which is a reference to a sort of Norwich sort of punk, post-punk band from the early 80s called Serious Drinking, who are the only band I know to reference the Barclay End, which is where I'm supposed to sit, but where I stand at Norwich. And then there's a really lovely picture of Norwich's star centre forward from the mid-70s, Ted McDougall, just kind of like in and of the crowd. And, you know, he's just kind of gone over the advertising hoardings and everyone is just kind of, you know, putting their arm around him and shaking his hand and, you know, trying to hug him and all of this. And it's just this scene of like pure joy, and everything I love about going to football is kind of in that image. Mm-hmm. And so I really thought of it, obviously, when I was sort of barred from the stadium, my friend and I described it as being in exile. So there's something about the physical, and there was something about the physical with the filmmaking as well. I mean, Approach and Withdraw and You'll Be Free were both made with 70mm filming, rostrum cameras and Bolex cameras. They were edited digitally, both of them, but there was, you know, something about the tactile feel of that film and the process of learning how to use that equipment that I really enjoyed. And I mean, as an undergrad, I discovered and became a really huge fan of the London Filmmakers Cooperative, who are largely 16mm filmmakers group in the 60s or 70s. And the films that we made our films on were largely the same equipment. So it was really kind of beautiful to sort of feel that in whatever small way I was part of this cultural heritage. Mm-hmm. And I feel that at Carrow Road, and, you know, hence touching that kind of sticker, I feel it in my filmmaking, and I felt it in, you know, handing on these physical materials to the Bishopsgate archive and saying, look, I'm finished with these, but I don't want to destroy them. Mm-hmm. I know you'll keep them safe.
2: Yeah.
0: I feel like that was a really, you did a really good job at kind of touching on all of the things that we tried to pack into one question there.
2: If you'd like to introduce your next song for us.
1: I think the next song is Bad Review by Half Man Half Biscuit.
2: It is, yeah.
1: Half Man Half Biscuit, I mean, speaking of football, have been one of my favourite bands since I was a teenager. And it's one of the ways in which I'm just very out of time with my actual generation, because, you know, a 17-year-old in 1998, you know, was not really supposed to have Half Man Half Biscuit as one of their favourite bands. It's very much a generation before. But, you know, because I used to spend a lot of time reading football magazines, I picked up a reference, I think, from Pat Nevin, who, of course, is famously the indie footballer who, you know, once asked to be subbed during reserve games so he could go and see the Cocteau Twins at the ICA. and DJs, you know, indie pop nights that my friends run. But he interviewed himself, I think, for Shoot magazines. He felt no one was intelligent enough to interview him, and dropped in a reference to All I Want for Christmas, the Duke of Prague Away Kit by Half Man Half Biscuit. And if you give me any sort of other culture, whether it's kind of like alternative or experimental music, film, literature, that deals with football in some way, I'll be on it. And, you know, I sort of really liked Half Man Half Biscuit, partly for their evocation of football culture, which is incredibly well observed, really funny and, you know, very genuine, but they're also very, very good at sort of observing sort of alternative music culture and the sort of pomposity and stupidity of it and the self-seriousness of it, and I picked Bad Review because Half and Half Biscuit are a band I go to a lot to remind myself not to take myself too seriously. Mm-hmm. I mean, I really do try not to. I don't know how that's come across in this interview, but I really do. I was on Christmas University Challenge at the end of last year, which was like probably the most high profile thing I've ever done, but also, you know, kind of silliest thing I've ever done. I mean, you know, it's a sort of quiz show. It's, you know, it's fluff. It's entertainment. And I found myself listening repeatedly to the Half Man Half Biscuit song from their last album called Knobheads on Quiz Shows, which yeah, I kind of posted online before I went on the show and listened to it a lot. But Bad Review, I mean, it's just staggeringly funny. It's all about, you know, just a sort of alternative or indie band who have received a bad review. And so the opening lines, re our gig at Deptford Abyss, who the hell does Jeff Dreadnought think he is? And it's just a pitch perfect observation of the kind of fits of pique that, you know, you can really get into if someone receives your work badly and you haven't psychologically equipped yourself to deal with it. And I mean, you know, my work obviously does get reviewed, and you know, I don't really believe authors who say they don't read reviews, especially now, because they're just on the internet all the time. And
2: you almost can't help yourself.
1: No, I mean, it's often made impossible for you. If you're on Twitter, then people just tag you into the reviews. so it's a kind of superhuman effort to not read your reviews now. And I don't really trust authors who say they don't read them. So I do read them, but I don't react to them, or at least not like publicly, because to do so would make you sound like, well, much like the subjects of the song we're about to hear.

0: say, we did have a few questions, but my partner Sean was like, all I really want to ask her about is University Challenge.
1: I love University Challenge.
0: But speaking of listener questions, yes, we have a question from Daily Norton, who's one of our followers, and she is a writer based in Glasgow, but she also has I think people call it BookTube. She has a YouTube channel where she talks in a great way about lots of books, and she actually talks about variation on her last episode. But what I was going to say is actually, because you've already brought up some other things, we'll link to the articles that you've mentioned and to Daily's YouTube as well. But she asked, so many of the stories and variations have caveats about missing information, about who the found material is about, what happened to them after its creation, and more. It seems so much of queer history in general is filled with gaps, has gone undocumented or has been destroyed. What can we do today to preserve and protect queer stories and build a more complete history?
2: Yeah, I mean, that's a really interesting question. I mean, because obviously, you know, we live in an era now where like everything is archived, and there's not, you know, there's far less now that you can't say than there was, you know, even 10, 20 years ago, let alone 100 or 200. That's a really interesting question. I mean, you know, being aware of the archives that exist, I think, is really important. And like I said, I like the Bishopsgate Institute a lot, but I think being sensitive to the need to archive things is really important. And as is also taking a creative approach to those histories, which I've, you know, tried to do with variations. I'm not sure I can recommend that much else, to be honest, because like I said, it does sort of occur to me that the problem now isn't so much just whether or not we can preserve things or archive things, but how we make sense of them and how we sift through them. And, you know, maybe it might be almost the opposite problem, that creating a narrative out of the just abundance of material available to people now is much harder now than it was, you know, from the paucity of sources from the past. That may be the case, but nonetheless, I think it is much better to have all that material available and to have those options open to people to talk about their stories and to record their experiences than not.
0: And I guess as well, it's also, there's more of an opportunity to see what's running in parallel at the same time now because of that. Mm. And I think that context is really important. I'll be able to put that context, especially over like political situations that are happening as well, just like being able to layer these histories all together just provides a much, I guess, more robust insight into like the moments in time that we're in and just also, now.
1: And also something that I think, yeah, you sort of touched on and that you did really interestingly with variations is how, as a writer, you sort of interacted with those histories and kind of open them up. And I think that was what we were trying to touch on with the first question that we wanted to ask around the use of fiction in terms of sort of either not rereading but kind of recontextualizing certain moments and things like that, or as you said in your answer to the first question, sort of thinking about what the situation would be like for a fictional character if they found within that history, which I think is really interesting. And I don't know if you want to do the introduction to your last song now.
2: Yes, the last song is Julia Holter, Try to Make Yourself a Work of Art. And you know, just from the title, really, sort of tells you, I think, why I'm interested in it, having written a lot of first-person writing, autobiographical writing. This concept of trying to make oneself a work of art was probably really my way into writing short fiction. I mean, I had written a few pieces of short fiction in the late 90s, but in 2002, I think, I was 20. And was starting to really center sort of trans and non-binary characters in my writing. They were starting to move from fringe characters in sort of plays and screenplays and scripts that I'd written and, you know, are long since lost. Moving to the centre and becoming the characters, I was increasingly realising that I wanted to document those experiences and felt that they hadn't been documented satisfactorily, and so that was why I wanted to do it. And, you know, studying intellectual history, I came across a quote from Nietzsche about, you know, no longer the artist, he has himself become a work of art, and this was sort of something that was a big inspiration to Oscar Wilde and later to Foucault. And I just became really fascinated with that idea. So I wrote a short story called Nazimova, where the central character, whose gender is never really made explicit, but they're like, you know, male to female cross-dresser, encounters this Nietzsche quote and decides to become a work of art, and specifically a work of pop art, and decides to dress up as this very, very queer and very, what's the word I'm looking for? Very kind of exuberant and camp Russian silent film star, Alan Nazimova, who starred in a version of Oscar Wilde's Salome in the early 20s, which the central character sees and kind of falls in love with, and then goes to, you know, this sort of run-of-the-mill kind of like drag night at a gay bar, which has encouraged people to dress up as celebrities, and of course, you know, finds there's quite a lot of comic tension in the sort of, you know, high-mindedness of the narrator's project, and the just sort of way that, you know, the drag queen compere just takes the piss out of them for looking ridiculous, really. And, you know, the narrator feeling they've reached a sort of a stage further with finding a way to express themselves, but not really getting there. And so that was all this idea of making oneself a work of art. So when I saw, you know, Julia Holter had addressed that theme quite obliquely in this piece about 10 years ago or more, I was really intrigued. And, you know, one of the last things I did in the run-up to my surgery in summer 2012 was go and see Julia Holter at Cafe Otto, and she did a really, really beautiful show. And so, yeah, I think it's appropriate to have this as my final track.
0: Oh, thank you so much. And we'll play that just next, but thank you for joining us.
1: And for just, yeah, such a generous conversation as well. Thank you.
2: Well, thank you.

0: that wraps up our show for the day. Obviously, there was a lot of information in Juliet's great chat. So what we're going to do is we'll pull all those links together, the films, the all the references, and we'll find a way of distributing them. So it'll probably be via our website, which again is www.rosiesdisobedient.press. And also we're going to be launching a podcast, which is going to have some more of our as an extended conversation with Juliet on there as well. And that'll be part of our Patreon, which you can also access via the website. But yeah, it just probably leaves us to say thanks so much for having us. It's a total delight to be here. And have a good Christmas. I think that's something that we can say now. We look forward to speaking to you next time. Bye.
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Hey everyone, this is Joel from House Serene. Welcome to a special mix for this month's show, focused on the little DIY record label I help run, Glark, to celebrate 10 years of the label. I'm making this from a Glark tour in Brussels, so have enlisted my friend, text to MP3 Raymond, to read this intro text as the microphone I wanted to use isn't working. This mix is all songs we have released with Glark that have a House Serene flavor. We'll post a full track list online, but for now, just enjoy the music. We will be back in the studio next month.

this is cartoon.

Welcome to another hour of Homericalis. This track was Bass Clarinet 1 by the newly formed Quartet 137, with saxophonist and flautist Larry Stabbins returning from a decade-long absence and playing alongside drummer Seb Rochford, as well as former Portishead band members Jim Barr on bass and guitarist Adrian Attlee. The album is called Strangeness Oscillation, and it sways between some wildly tripped out tenor sax and gentle, more reflective flute and clarinet led tracks.

but somewhere in a kind of faraway galaxy with cryptic transmissions. Okay, next up is Snow Dancing by Lifted, a track that could easily be slotted into multiple musical genres.

That was Right Click by Mira Kallix, which formed part of her return to the Warp record label after 10 years. I love the skeletal and like dead-sounding, lurching bass line. It kind of almost feels like a frog, determined frog hopping across the entire track. Before that was Plex by Danish quartet Selvhenter, with a humid and spacious groove and yet another thick and spongy bass drone just about driving that train, with a plaintive saxophone floating over the top. Snow Dancing by Lifted, a core duo of Max D and Matt Papish, was before Selvhenter. The entire album, simply titled Three, is one of my favourite Sunday vibey albums, and this one has some really lovely plucky and sliding guitar from Johnny Nash over some choppy fuse drums by Max D. I'm going to play, I'm going to play a few more explicitly jazz records now, with this next one, a brilliant debut album called Warsaw Conjunction by Triptych Trio.

Billy Bang's Bounce there by the accomplished cellist Tamika Reed and her quartet. A pretty heady mixture of boppish themes and languid West African-inspired motifs. Before Tamika Reed was Braha with the track Money Slash People Slash Time, which starts off with that deceptively straightforward rhythm and chant repetition before being surrounded by a disorienting landscape full of synthesizers, voices, process guitars, percussion, and Braha Waldman's own open-throated approach to the saxophone. And completing that previous trio of tracks was Triptych Trio with No Going Back. I've listened to their debut album, Warsaw Conjunction, on repeat pretty much since its release a couple of months ago. In my opinion, it's a delectable treat of free-flowing jazz and ambient atmospherics from the trio, and I would definitely recommend carving out some time and giving it your attention. All right, this next one is a relative oldie but a goodie, and it's Beartown from Seb Rochford's band Polar Bear.

Charles Mingus and to BS, or to bullshit, according to the liner notes from that 1962 album, Mingus, Mingus, Mingus, Mingus, Mingus. It's a sort of faster, shorter, sololess version of his earlier Haitian fight song, with Max Roach on a previous album called The Clown. Before Mingus, I played I Can't Wait Till I Get Home by composer, flautist and altoist Henry Threadgill. That's the title track from his 1987 album Easily Slip Into Another World. And if I'm not mistaken, I think it's originally a composition by the trumpeter and guitarist Olu Dara. I haven't actually heard Dara's version before, but the way Threadgill plays it here is it's a really funky groove-based calypso. And finally, it was Seb Rochford's band Polar Bear with Bear Town before those two, with an aberrant and off-center rhythmic melodic development that I think has a brilliant hunger for risk, spontaneity, and adventure. I've got one more track now before the hour is up. Thanks for listening, and I'll post up the track list in all the usual online places. This last one is Phototropism by the Vancouver-based quartet Inhabitants.

Good afternoon, Southside Radio Buena Vida. It's Alistair McDougall here with Sweetness and Light, an hour of shoegaze and dream pop, beautiful music. And we opened the show with Atlas Sound with Quick Canal from their brilliant Logos album that featured Lolita Sadler, who is from Stereolab. Absolutely brilliant tune, that, love it. And this is Boards of Canada with Music is Math.

The Wonderful Boards of Canada there with Music is Math from their brilliant album Geodaddy, and then we had the opening track of the new Deary album that's called Smile from their brilliant album Burden, which is out on Bella Union. Go and check it out, it's absolutely fantastic. And there's a new single from Widowspeak called No Driver.

the wonderful Widow Speak there with No Driver, which is their new single from their new album, which is out later in the year. And not only that, but they're playing in the Rum Shack in the South Side on the 15th of November. I'm very, very excited about that. After that, we had Tamarin. That was Crane Kiss from her album of the same name. That was her third album, which was out in 2015. And she's a New Zealand singer-songwriter based in LA. Brilliant stuff there. And this is the wonderful Peroska with Scratching at the Lid.

Piroska there with Scratch Get the Lid, which was a single of theirs from a few years ago. That is obviously Mickey from Lush's solo project. Then we had Flying Colours from Australia with I Don't Want to Let You Down from an EP from a few years ago. And next up, this is Dummy with Pepsi Vacuum.

The wonderful Dummy there with Pepsi Vacuum, and that was from their Mono Retriever EP on Sub Pop. And then we had Bedroom with Happy, and that was from their album Bedroom on Sonic Cathedral. And this is the Vintage Ride from 1990, and this is Vapor.

shoegaze legend right there with Vapor Trail from their Nowhere album from 1990. And that is about all I've got time for this month. I will see you in a couple of months' time, but to take us out tonight, or this afternoon even, we've got The Cure, and this is from their 1990 album Wish, and this is A Part. Thanks for joining me, and I will see you next time. Bye!

0: where did you get your ideas from?
1: Your ideas? Oh, man, I got a million dreams. That's all I do is dream all the time.
0: I thought you played piano.
1: No, this is not piano. This is dreaming.

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I'm losing slack, keeping this new pace, questioning the serene.

and that emotion by Smokey Robinson and the Miracles. My theme, usually I sort of go a bit abstract on theme, but I was quite specific this week, and I've gone for names. Names of artists, names in songs. Smokey Robinson started it off really because I think I got into conversation about the best band names, and to me, Smokey Robinson and the Miracles is one of the best band names out there. So we started with that, and then I thought, what other great band names? The Jazz Crusaders. There's the famous Jazz Messengers, but I also, the idea of sort of crusading around the world, bringing jazz to all, that I can get behind that. Got a great catalogue, but I went for Eleanor Rigby as the names, doing a bit of a back-to-back with another Beatles cover, and another names Beatles cover. Beatles had lots of names in there, lots of women's names. Michelle, Julia, The Benefit of Mr. Kite, Sergeant Pepper, loads. This is a version by Booker T and the MGs, who, another great name, band name. And Booker T was his name. I think quite often cool names sound like stage names, but Booker T was his actual name. I meant to say as well, Smokey Robinson was not his actual name. Unfortunately, it was William, which is less cool. I think William Robinson and the Miracles doesn't have the same ring to it, but Smokey was a nickname he got as a child because he really liked Western films. His poop used to call him Smokey Joe. So there you go. I think that was the correct decision. William Jones and the Miracles doesn't have the same ring to it. But Booker T was his actual name, Booker T and the MGs. And one of the guitarist for the MGs was Donald Duck Don, which, another great name, which is as true. I mean, Duck is a nickname, but Donald Don is his name. Almost built for showbiz, really. Yeah, this is Michelle. This is from when Booker T and the MGs were part of the Stax house band, as the Stax record label was starting back in the late 50s. And yeah, I recently listened to a really good interview with a guitarist talking all about it, and started from really... Another thing is the Stax audio label comes from the initials of the two founders, ST and AX. So, names everywhere. Yeah, this is Michelle.

That was Cat Power there, live at the Albert Hall, covering a Bob Dylan song. And just cut it off at the end because I kind of can't stand when live recordings have applause at the end. I don't know why. I always feel like you can take that out. It's okay. I'll clap myself. I can provide that. Cat Power is another artist whose name I was sort of thinking of who has good names, and all these artists, stage names are a whole thing and everyone's got amazing names, and there's all these puns, and I think we're sort of spoilt by the number of good artists. So I was trying to go a bit left field, and Cat Power, I've always thought it's a bit of a weird one because it could be her name, first name Cat, second name Power, but it also could be a manifesto of Cat Power. It's neither. It was the name of her first band, but then she just kept the moniker even though when she went solo. Her name is Chan Marshall. But yeah, it's quite... When I initially got into Cat Power, I couldn't tell if it was one person or many, but I guess the best names leave you wondering. That was a cover of a Bob Dylan song. Very good Bob Dylan song. And... keeping with the theme of names, this next track is called Like Dylan in the Movies, by another double name band, Belle and Sebastian, which feasibly could be the two people singing, except it's not. It's the name of two people, but Belle and Sebastian is comically large. I think it was about 14 or 15 people. Not all at once, but when this track came out, I think there was 8 in the band, which, that's hefty, especially in sort of rock terms. The name Belle and Sebastian came from, there's a French TV show in the 60s called Belle et Sebastian, and that was sort of taken as inspiration. I also think Belle and Sebastian would be a very good name for like a set of dogs or cats or something if you had two. I also think, I'm going to play a bit of a spoiler, but I'm going to play some Prince later. But I think Prince and Camille would be a great name for two cats and dogs, sort of two alter egos of Prince. Anyway, back to this song. This is Like Dylan in the Movies.

That was, of course, Nika's Dream by the Horace Silver Quintet from the album Horoscope, which I appreciate. There's quite a lot of pun-based jazz album names. Miles Davis did it a lot. There's Milestones, Miles High, Miles Ahead. He really got mileage out of it. Yeah, that was Nika's Dream, which is a song I've played a bunch, but I only recently realised that it's named after a person. So this track was written and formed in 1954, and in the sort of late 40s, early 50s in New York, all these crazy cats were playing music and staying out to the wee hours and getting drunk and also being kind of destitute as well. But there was a sort of a jazz patron, if you will, who's a rich baroness who really liked jazz. She was British, but she moved to America and, yeah, she was really into jazz. And so she sort of had an apartment in Harlem, and it was free for people to come and crash at after gigs. And it was kind of a sponsor almost. Not a sponsor. It wasn't, not like that, but like she looked after these people. Her name, I want to get this right, so I've got it written down. It's Baroness Panonica de Koningswater. Baroness Panonica de Koningswater. And then Panonica is quite a long name, so Panonica. Nika's Dream. Yeah, and everyone seemed to love her. And she supported a lot of bebop musicians, and I'm not sure we would have such amazing musicians if it wasn't for her. She supported Charlie Parker when he was quite strung out, and yeah, this was Horace Silver, who wrote this track. He would stay with her as well. So yeah, a nice tribute. I think the names of jazz musicians, I think partly the just scope of names have changed since the 50s, and nowadays people have more individual names, and in the 50s people had more similar names, i.e. everyone was called John, and so there were loads more nicknames, and I think there's definitely a culture of names in jazz. I'm thinking Cannonball Adderley and Red Garland and who else? Art Blakey, Art Tatum. Loads of people who didn't actually use their real names, as it were. And whether that's a direct thing or it's just sort of common between the two, hip-hop has a lot of... There's all this MC culture. Everyone has a pseudonym. And a man with many pseudonyms was the late, great MF Doom. It's also King Ghidra. And this is one of his tracks. And it's sort of, it's not his name, but it speaks to how you're supposed to write his name. Because his name is Daniel Dumile. And his most famous name was MF Doom, written in all caps. So this is a funky version of all caps.

0: free.
1: I feel like that one doesn't need much of an explanation. There are many great pun name songs. I almost played April Come She Will, which has same artist, but different vibes. I think some people write lyrics first and some people write melody first, and rhyming and little phrases, I guess, if you're writing your lyrics first. That one was written sort of, a couple of the phrases just came to Paul Simon and he fashioned it into a song. And it's a good one. It's nice. Before that we had All Caps by, it was a version by Serfany Noir, who's the sort of moniker of a vocalist and saxophone player. She's got a whole album of MF Doom tracks. I've got time for a couple more. This next one maybe needs a little bit of explaining, because I was thinking about different names and a fact that sort of, my favourite sort of music fact to pull out of my back pocket is that Stevie Wonder's name is not Stephen, it's Stevland Wonder. It's not Wonder, but because he was little Stevie Wonder when he was a child star and then he just became a regular star. And so that was a little tidbit that I like. And another tidbit I like is that Prince is Prince's real name. And then also he, for a while, wasn't Prince. He was the artist formerly known as Prince for legal reasons to do with his albums and getting credit for getting money for the things he'd written and all this stuff. And I think people sometimes think it was a bit of a publicity stunt, but in a way it was to draw attention to the issue, but really it was to almost loophole the record label so that he didn't own his tracks. Prince owned the tracks, but the artist formerly known as Prince, i.e. not him, could perform them, etc. So this is a track that they did together. I'm surprised, given that they both were in a sort of heyday, Prince of the Lubber Lair, of the same time, and they both lived until Prince died in 2016, 10 years ago, I think. I need to check. They didn't really work together. There is a remix of the song Cold Chill that Prince remixed and played, but that didn't quite fit the vibe for today. But what I've got, all this to say, I will play Stevie Wonder and Prince. This is a track that they did live of a version of Tell Me Something Good, which is a Stevie Wonder song. And they did it with Indy Airy, who is a great, great vocalist. And her name also could almost be a question. Is India Airy? I don't really know what that means, but good names all round. This is a live recording, so it doesn't sound the most crisp, but hey, it's about the vibe. So this is Tell Me Something

Johnny Tropicana. She's always juicing, producing cash from a sexual task. She loves men that trick like Halloween and treat. You ain't paid, then your grade is incomplete. You gotta

that was Slow Down by Brand Nubian. A band name I really like, really appreciate. I like the pun. Yeah, they're brand new, but they're also the brand Nubian. Yeah, there's quite a lot of references to sort of the new Pan-African movement that was going on in the 90s, and references to Nubian as a sort of a, it's a name for a group of people, but I'm not sure quite how they're categorised, but people from the Sahara, roughly, from like South Sudan to Ethiopia. And there's definitely an interest that black people, but black artists sort of, I don't know, black artists made it part of their brand to engage with their Pan-Africanism, and there's loads of references to that in loads of names. I picked this track specifically because there's a line that I just find really funny. It's I knew a girl named Tropicana, she was really juicy, which I don't want to think about the meaning of that too much, but I just, very, very funny. I've come to the end of my show today. Bit of a ramble, but hey, that's what I'm here for. I sort of was looking to be a bit more relaxed about the theme, because I'm sometimes get a bit meta with it and explore genres, but I think the thing that ties all these tracks together is names, and but they also kind of, the reference to them, and the fact that, like, sometimes when you're picking out a track or picking out an artist, all you have is to go off as their name, and so they're trying to communicate so much in just a short thing. And it's also, it's something that all of us, like, how we present ourselves, it's just a little snippet. Yeah, I've got one more A, great band name, B, name themed song. This is Martha Reeves and the Vandellas. Lots of artists in the 50s and 60s, it was so and so and the so and so's. And I feel we need more of that. Martha Reeves as an artist by herself doesn't scream showbiz, but add the Vandellas and it's all sorted. So this is their track, Jimmy Mac.

Friday.

0: Hello, hello. We are Interstice Records, covering for Anam Creative, the lovely funders of our project at the moment. We've got some really exciting stuff to share with you. And yeah, we're going to just play a few tunes for you this morning. Do you want to say anything?
1: So we had a couple of groovy tracks first, but now we are changing it because it's going to be a bit of an eclectic mix today. Hopefully it'll be fun though. And yeah.

Hello and welcome to Squishy Cream. I'm Tuxedo Princess, and this show is going to be all songs that are played on string instruments or featuring samples from stringed instruments. Playing us in right now, we're listening to a song called Alenda do Caboclo. That was written by Hector Villa-Lobos in the 1920s, and the recording we're listening to is being played by Yo-Yo Ma, Oder Asad, and Sergio Asad.

So the track we're hearing just now is called Ride, and that's by Bitch Ass Darius, who's a house producer from Detroit. And before that, we were listening to Wood by Deval Timothy and Su Yu. I would really like to hear a track, but right now struggling to find it, which is also a collaboration with Deval Timothy and Su Yu. And it's called Time Runs Like a River. And in that track, Su Yu is placing bells on the piano strings that Deval Timothy is then playing, which would manipulate the sound. So I can't wait to hear that one. Give me a shout if you've heard it or you've got a copy. Looks like the vinyl's all sold out. And just now I've had a brief look at the history of the violin, which apparently was created in the 16th century in northern Italy. Yeah, and yeah, right on time, there's Cookie Kawaii, and this is Violin.

0: so now we're going to listen to Charlie XCX and Caroline Polachek with Everything Is Romantic.
1: Fall in love. Fall in love again. Fall in love again and again. 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

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Everything's still romantic, right?

But in the canal, romantic like 6-pound wine. Dark in the park, Celtic graves, girl throws out from the back of a lime. Headphones on, I hit play, all things change in the blink of an eye. Charlie calls from a photo set, living that life is romantic, right?

0: Okay, a classic there from Madonna, Papa Don't Preach. And next, we're going to listen to Another Thought by Arthur Russell. And following that, we're going to listen to Sudan Archives with Confessions.
1: When your left foot takes your first step, a single thought

When your left foot takes your first step, a single thought takes up your whole time. I wanna think that I can see meadows like you fall. I'm on another thought now. Yeah.

So that was DJ Manny with Get the Money. Love that song. And now we're going to listen to an original banger. This is Jean Sibelius with Violin Concerto in D minor. This song is about 27 minutes long, so strap in.

0: Well, what a journey. That was the Violin Concerto in D minor by Sibelius, and that was played by Janine Jansen and the Oslo Philharmonic Orchestra, conducted by Klaus Mäkelä. And now to play us out, we're going to hear Joanna Newsom with Only Skin.
1: And there was a boo.

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I am Casino. This is my first show at Buena Vida. Very exciting to be here. Playing some tunes today. Got some good vibes going. Got some of my own songs to play as well. So that was Jimmy Stack and Sophie. I love that song. And next we've got some... I actually can't remember who this is by, but it's great. 369.

So that one was actually my own song with Waneka singing, who, aka Plantain Chips, great DJ, great singer. So next we've got Kelly Lee.

That last one was by an artist called DJ Suzy, Windows XP Remix. I'm really obsessed with that one at the moment. Literally on repeat the whole time. Also had Sophia Cortezas in that, who I love. Saw her at Kelburn last year. Who's going this year? Anyone? Right, let's keep it going.

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That was Spin, and yeah, I hope you like that one. That last one was Session Victim, one of my favourite songs, called Good Intentions. Cool, this is my final track. Thank you, Buena Vida.

side of Detroit. To the west side of Detroit. You know what we about. We about to turn this party out. From the east side of Detroit. To the west side of Detroit. You know what we about. We about to turn this party out. From the east side of Detroit.